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1: Kishi, Cotton Town, ADI, look at Councilwoman Virginia Chavez. Here to do a PSA regarding the 2026 New Mexico State early voting that is taking place for the New Mexico State elections that is occurring from now until Saturday, May 30th, 2026 at the Zuni Tribal Building Conference Room. This election is for the state of New Mexico and not the Zuni Tribal election. The Zuni Tribal election will take place later this year on August 11th for the primary election and December 8th for the general election. The polls for the state election are open from 9 a.m. to 5 p.m. through Saturday, May 30th. Please take advantage of this opportunity to vote early so you won't have to stand in line to vote on June 2nd, 2026 for the state primary election. If you are not yet registered to vote and are 18 years of age and older, you can register to vote at the polling site and can vote afterwards. Please bring a valid ID with you when you register to vote. For those of you who chose to vote through an absentee ballot, we thank you for doing that. Absentee ballots were due on May 19th, but if you forgot to mail your ballot and you still have it, you can place it in the blue absentee voter mailbox that is located outside in front of the tribal building. Or you can bring your ballot to the polling site on June 2nd during primary election day. The polls will be open from 7 a.m. to 7 p.m. on June 2nd. Polls will also be open at the Black Rock Fire Station on primary election day for those who live in that area and can vote there on June 2nd. If you are not able to vote early from now until Saturday, May 30th, please make every effort to vote on June 2nd for the primary election. Based on the June 2nd primary election, the candidates receiving the most votes will advance onto the state general election that will take place in November of this year. We encourage everyone to vote in this state election because it is very important and helps our community. Voting for our state legislators helps our community receive funding at the state and federal levels. It is because of these funds that many of us have jobs and our people get various types of assistance, such as food stamps, food distribution, social services, TANF, general assistance, LIHEAP for utility assistance, IHS hospital services, audiology services, optical services, school education for our children and school buildings, Head Start funding, roads, airport, libraries, radio station 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and fish, veterinary services, Oshawa Transit, transfer station, water and sewer infrastructure, Zuni Housing Authority, BIA, veteran services and benefits, Veterans Park, and so much more. So as you can see, our people in our community benefits from the funding we receive. So don't forget to vote so that we can continue to receive these funds that helps our people and our community. Make every effort to do your civic duty and go out and vote for our state legislators. Elahqua, don ya don oxi sunna kenaptu.
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1: Join the Zuni Hospital in partnership with the Zuni Healthy Lifestyles Program in a diabetes awareness event in Healthy Feet and a Happy Life in Caring for Our Feet. 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
1: This is a message from the Zuni Fish and Wildlife Department. 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

0: Join us for the 5th Bears Ears Conservation Corps, Summer 2026. 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It is free to apply. 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

just want to lay next to you for a while. You look so beautiful tonight. 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

0: You know, every now and then, I think you might like to hear something from us. Nice and easy. But there's just one thing, you see. We never, ever do nothing nice and easy. We always do it nice and rough. But we're going to take the beginning of this song and do it easy. But then we're going to do the finish rough. It's the way we do Proud Mary. Rolling on a river. 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

0: Kishi, Cotton Town RTI, Local Councilman Virginia Chavez, here to do a PSA regarding the 2026 New Mexico State early voting that is taking place for the New Mexico State elections that is occurring from now until Saturday, May 30th, 2026 at the Zuni Tribal Building Conference Room. This election is for the state of New Mexico and not the Zuni Tribal election. The Zuni Tribal election will take place later this year on August 11th for the primary election and December 8th for the general election. The polls for the state election are open from 9 a.m. to 5 p.m. through Saturday, May 30th. Please take advantage of this opportunity to vote early so you won't have to stand in line to vote on June 2nd, 2026 for the state primary election. If you are not yet registered to vote and are 18 years of age and older, you can register to vote at the polling site and can vote afterwards. Please bring a valid ID with you when you register to vote. For those of you who chose to vote through an absentee ballot, we thank you for doing that. Absentee ballots were due on May 19th, but if you forgot to mail your ballot and you still have it, you can place it in the blue absentee voter mailbox that is located outside in front of the tribal building. Or you can bring your ballot to the polling site on June 2nd during primary election day. The polls will be open from 7 a.m. to 7 p.m. on June 2nd. Polls will also be open at the Black Rock Fire Station on primary election day for those who live in that area and can vote there on June 2nd. If you are not able to vote early from now until Saturday, May 30th, please make every effort to vote on June 2nd for the primary election. Based on the June 2nd primary election, the candidates receiving the most votes will advance onto the state general election that will take place in November of this year. We encourage everyone to vote in this state election because it is very important and helps our community. Voting for our state legislators helps our community receive funding at the state and federal levels. It is because of these funds that many of us have jobs and our people get various types of assistance, such as food stamps, food distribution, social services, TANF, general assistance, LIHEAP for utility assistance, IHS hospital services, audiology services, optical services, school education for our children and school buildings, Head Start funding, roads, airport, libraries, radio station 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and fish, veterinary services, Oshawa Transit, transfer station, water and sewer infrastructure, Zuni Housing Authority, BIA, veteran services and benefits, veterans park, and so much more. So as you can see, our people in our community benefits from the funding we receive. So don't forget to vote so that we can continue to receive these funds that helps our people and our community. Make every effort to do your civic duty and go out and vote for our state legislators. Elahqua, Tonya Tong Okshi Sunna Kenaptu.
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1: This is an announcement regarding the upcoming election on June 2nd. 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

0: This is a message from the Zuni Fish and Wildlife Department. 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

0: This is a message from the Zuni Fish and Wildlife Department. Attention, reminding all hunters, tribal ONA, NZR, NZS, and general public, that hunting applications are due on before June 5th, 2026, before 4 p.m. All application fee payments must be paid on before June 5th, 2026, before 4 p.m. Please be sure to get your applications in before the deadline. 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
1: This is an announcement regarding the upcoming election on June 2nd. 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That means that voters registered as declined to state, also known as independent voters, can vote in the primary election without changing their voter registration. 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

I didn't keep it, wasn't trying. Life for me was just one party and then another. I broke her heart so many times, had to have my party wine. Then one day she said, sweetheart, the party's over. Turn out the lights, the party's over. They say that all good things must end. Call it a night.

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1: The Senate has passed a bill overnight that funds immigration enforcement. It took them 18 hours.
2: It was almost a party line vote. Just one Republican opposed. Lawmakers failed to approve amendments blocking President Trump's agreement with himself to establish a $1.8 billion fund. Democrats were outraged by the agreement. Many Republicans said they were too, but most voted to block amendments that would displease the president.
1: NPR congressional correspondent Barbara Sprunt has been up just about all night. Barbara, good morning.
3: Hey, good morning, Steve.
1: Okay, I want to talk about the amendments Michelle mentioned, but what is the underlying bill that just passed?
3: Right. So if we cast back to earlier this year, Senate Democrats blocked funding the Department of Homeland Security over concerns about the way it was conducting immigration enforcement, specifically after federal agents killed two protesters in Minneapolis. Eventually, at the end of April, after a long shutdown, Congress funded the department everything except immigration enforcement, and Republicans decided to use a budget tool called reconciliation in order to fund that, to fund ICE, to fund Border Patrol, in a separate bill. And this is that bill. It would fund those agencies for 3 years.
1: 3 years for the rest of Trump's presidency. Congress wouldn't have to vote on it again. This is a thing the president really wanted, and Democrats took the opportunity to offer amendments to that. What happened?
3: That's right. Well, you know, it's interesting. I mean, in this Votorama scenario, both parties can offer amendments, get the other party on the record on various things. And the thing that was most interesting to me were these amendments where there was crossover support. You know, there was some Republican support for an amendment to restrict funding for President Trump's ballroom, another one of his big projects, for example. But the subject that came up again and again was the Trump administration's earlier proposal to create that nearly $2 billion settlement fund you were mentioning to pay out supporters who say they've been persecuted by the government. There was a proposal from Senate Minority Leader Chuck Schumer to prevent that creation altogether. It failed, but three Republicans, including senators in tough races in Ohio and Alaska, voted with Democrats. Another proposal would have redirected the money from that fund to fraud enforcement. That had more Republican support. And Republicans writ large voted against an amendment that would prohibit payouts from any weaponization fund to people convicted of assaulting law enforcement on January 6th. Eight Republicans did join Democrats in voting for it.
1: Okay, all those amendments failed. The bill did pass. Why did it get to be so difficult?
3: You know, in large part because of the White House. There was bipartisan pushback at that anti-weaponization fund. The acting attorney general said it's not going to move forward, which seemed to satisfy senators. But then the president told reporters he didn't actually know if it was scrapped or not. And he said that knowing that there are these Republican senators who are uncomfortable with the idea. So this moment for congressional Republicans is about passing this priority after all this time. But it's also a moment where there's this increasing tension and conflict with the White House. And I don't think that's stopping anytime soon.
1: Although it seems that the tension has resolved again and again with Republicans just obeying. I just want to note, Barbara, back on Monday, our own Eric McDaniel told us that as many as 30 Senate Republicans were ready to vote against Trump's fund. And then we get to actually voting, and one amendment had just three Republicans voting for it, leaving it shy of passing. There were other amendments that never had quite enough votes to pass. Are Republicans still trying very hard not to cross the president, even on this fund that they really didn't like?
3: You know, I think there's at least a handful of Republican senators this morning asking themselves that same question, Steve. You know, some of those GOP amendments that were crafted were made in a way to be as attractive as they could be to the full Republican conference. And as you said, we saw them fail to meet the threshold time and time again.
1: And here's Barbara Sprunt. Thanks.
3: Thank you.
1: The congressional Republicans who challenged the president's agenda this week broke with tradition.
2: Most Republican lawmakers said little about military intervention in Venezuela and Iran, troops in American cities, sweeping immigration crackdowns, the dismantling of agencies, and the consolidation of power in the executive office. Now there are small signs of pushback against a president who's been the dominant force in the Republican Party for a decade.
1: NPR's Franco Ordonez is covering this. Franco, good morning.
4: Good morning, Steve.
1: I want to emphasize small signs of pushback, but what's happening?
4: Yeah, a few examples. I mean, from the last couple of days where Trump may have pushed the envelope a little bit too far. I mean, one was when Trump tapped a housing agency official, Bill Pulte, who has no experience in intelligence, being tapped to be the acting director of national intelligence, a position charged with coordinating more than a dozen intelligence agencies. I mean, Pulte is better known for going after Trump's political enemies. I mean, one senator, Tom Tillis of North Carolina, called him an incendiary attack dog on CNBC. Trump also announced that he'd like to nominate his former personal attorney, Todd Blanche, as attorney general. It was Blanche who championed that very unpopular anti-weaponization fund that you were just talking about with Barbara. I mean, critics called it a slush fund for Trump supporters who felt victimized by the government, including those convicted of January 6th crimes, on top of several Republicans who balked at the fund in the Senate. I mean, just one more example, Steve. In the House, four Republicans joined with Democrats to rebuke Trump over the war in Iran.
1: Yeah, and that's a rare one where enough Republicans actually voted for something that would pass. Why are some Republicans finding their voices?
4: Well, I mean, it comes down to politics and a bit of the calendar. I mean, Trump was obviously never really a consensus builder. He always led through fear of retribution. And his ability to kind of unify these swaths of the Republican Party, as well as bring into the fold new voters, was the reason he won in 2016 and 2024. But we're in a definitely different period right now, even from just 2 years ago. Much of that is due to the war in Iran that Trump initiated. And polls show Americans, including some Republicans, are souring on the president's leadership, particularly the economy. I mean, gas prices, as we've reported, have risen to more than $4 a gallon, and that's making everything more expensive.
1: Just as the midterms are coming.
4: Yeah, exactly. I mean, all this plays into the midterms. I was talking with John McHenry of

0: many times before,
1: yeah.
0: after the 2020 election, after the January 6 riots. And frankly, Steve, a lot could change in the next few months, especially if the war in Iran ends and gas prices go down. I mean, Trump could be looking better politically if the economy improves.
1: NPR's Frank Ordonez, thanks so much.
0: Thank you, Steve.
1: John Bolton agreed to plead guilty.
2: Bolton once served as President Trump's national security advisor. He later became a tough critic of the president's. His plea for mishandling classified information would resolve the criminal case the Justice Department brought against Bolton last year.
1: NPR Justice correspondent Ryan Lucas has the unclassified version of this story. He's in our studio, Studio 31. Ryan, thanks for coming by.
3: Good morning, Steve.
1: What were the charges against Bolton?
3: So look, Bolton was indicted in October on 18 criminal counts for retention and transmission of national defense information. And the allegations in the indictment date to his time as national security advisor, as you said, in Trump's first term. Now, prosecutors say that Bolton regularly took handwritten notes about what he was doing on a daily basis as national security advisor. So things that he was hearing in meetings with U.S. intelligence officials, military officials, or in talks with foreign leaders. And then he would send that very sensitive information, some of it highly classified, to two family members, either in text messages or in email. And I will also say that FBI agents discovered digital or printed copies of some of that at his home.
1: Okay, so lots of evidence to back up the allegations. What is the agreement then?
3: So first off, it's important to say that this is a tentative plea deal. It would still have to be signed off on by a judge. But a person familiar with the matter tells me that under the plea deal, Bolton would plead guilty to a single count of retaining classified information. He would also face a fine of a little more than $2 million. And he could face anywhere from zero prison time to up to 5 years in prison. But that is much, much less than if he had taken this case to trial and been found guilty. Now, a judge, as I said, has to still approve any plea deal. And ultimately, it's the judge who's going to decide on Bolton's sentence. Now, I reached out to the Justice Department. It declined to comment, other than referring me to a court notice scheduling a rearrangement for Bolton at the end of the month. And that is something that often signals that a plea deal has been agreed to.
1: People will remember the backstory here. The FBI searched President Trump's residence when he was out of office a few years ago. He was found to be keeping classified information on a stage, in a bathroom. The case against him was thrown out by a judge that he appointed. Now, is there some irony that Trump's Justice Department, that he closely controls, would pursue Bolton over classified information?
3: Well, look, Bolton has said that he thinks that he is being targeted for political reasons, for being a very outspoken critic of President Trump. Mm-hmm. That is Bolton's view. But look, former prosecutors, former senior intelligence officials who I have spoken with think that this case against Bolton has real legal merit. The investigation, it's important to say, began under the Biden administration. It continued under Trump. The indictment is 26 pages long. It has detailed allegations in it. And it's important to say that the process that led to Bolton's indictment was normal. And that is very different from, say, the first prosecution of former FBI Director James Comey or New York State Attorney General Letitia James. Remember, they were indicted last year after Trump publicly called on the Justice Department to go after them.
1: Right.
3: Career prosecutors thought those cases were weak. They were overruled. And ultimately, those cases were tossed after a court found that the prosecutor who secured them was unlawfully put in place. So the list of the president's perceived enemies who have been targeted by the Justice Department is long. And one of the side effects of the Justice Department that is seen as targeting political enemies is that even when an investigation is legitimate, it can be perceived by the public as being driven by politics and revenge.
1: Ryan, thanks for the insights and for going through the differences there. Really appreciate it.
3: Thank you.
1: NPR's Ryan Lucas.
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0: 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This is a message from the Zuni Fish and Wildlife Department. Attention, reminding all hunters, tribal ONA, NZR, NZS, and general public, that hunting applications are due on before June 5th, 2026, before 4 p.m. All application fee payments must be paid on before June 5th, 2026, before 4 p.m. Please be sure to get your applications in before the deadline. 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

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Look at East May of 2025, Department of Interior and the Bureau of Land Management initiated the process to revoke PLO 7923 prior to the new administration. The revocation of the 10-mile buffer was already targeted as a policy objective in mandate for leadership. The conservative promises, commonly known as Project 2025, a published policy blueprint released in 2023 before the current administration took place. 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the umbrella of the Department of Interior. 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They were already outlining the area of land that would be open to resource extraction in the case that the full 10-mile buffer zone is revoked in blue, and in the case that there is a partial revocation in purple. 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But like an tema usunakya hun desetma denna hun awia ma emma komas kona kwas lukish penawe, you know, it probably take me a couple hours to really go through this and talk about it, but look at Secretary of Interior, look at is approximately 336,425 acres of public lands usona within that radius of approximately 10 miles surrounding Chaco Cultural National Historic

0: Park that can look at public land order number 7923. Withdraw that. Dunna quas. Tina et yaket up the ma somos cotton at das. You want him. Mark Aquin, I could bear caught. You know, unfortunately, you know, United States has mining laws. And with those mining laws, you know, it's their privilege in how they want to continue from leasing under the minimal leasing laws, subject to valid existing rights for, you know, as long as they desire. Quite hot now, I would tell and sit down, sheet and them to quas, thank you now. Hunk a quas, ishana kawe, quad usana demsa. Hot now, quad usana demsa. Yasa quake and now up ma. Quite you here, Toshiko. Hunk a talk now and I would tell and sit down, ma, le ula nan sana. Hunk a demos again, the humpish. Caught that hot. Bekot hong bis atas a ben hoste chip toms hot naan ulo na yam pok we han. Quas luka lena teona tequin is koan teona luka public scoping usona da banan quain usona banan quain no up. Hon tot now an isa to ante shamana hon tot now an benan ante shamana. We'll do everything we can to assist you, as our community members, the community center, and this has to be an online process for everybody that wants to step up to the plate and submit their letters of support. It's our Pueblo Governors Council and the Chaco Heritage Association. Quas look at Benan Teusana let Quaptehon, look Benan illa bowin, look at Lena, cut loss, Asmosan lap quat, loss of Hosletna, hot eat down and hot now and Lena, sure lap quat, look at Hon Haitusna Naka, Honisa Duna when you up. Template letters Usana da, Hon Tokna and Quas Hon Elekanawa. All you need to do is just step up to the plate. Once we start announcing the scoping process, look at template letters, whatever the examples that suits your need or whatever that it is that you want to use, or hong kut chito yam pena waslunia, nan kwa takya hong na wan usi hos nos tesa shina awayu pachi tuna awayu pachi dea tunan. On a hello, we look ma usi 10 miles buffer zone ma hunkachi. Kwa hot now and they let gon cot di lea di na manu up de. Anu lap na dap. Kwa hot a shishukwa. Hot now and ina quet yam on a kwa ste wa illap on a quap mai. Hewa kanshi makya. 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Kwa as isa tao an shema na ukwate lap. Uksa na lekon hok na wan ta kwa as tenin na yoap. Luka ke tok na wan ho le na kawi tapte. Tok na ho yati ni niyaki. We're really encouraging each and every one of you. It's anakwinte. You know, once we put out the word through Keshi, put the time schedule out there, to come on and assist us, support us, contribute your share to sign off on these scoping letters for support to protect Chaco. Hot now and let go and cross Deusu Desashina Kwainapa. Hot now and Deusu Dekun Hunkot Upawe Dikawe Ashuani Laso Glessi Dekun Cross Lukia Hot now and One as a quiet listener, but it then hung with Melika, that na Ula Nayasto, couple on the surface. Hung with quack quas dunam and quack on a pair, but quack quas listener telling them it's just desolate land, kwal hot no no auna male kwal us an ayu ya na it's what's on the subsurface and maybe even deeper below us an kwal akya hot na on tenin na yo ma kwal hot na yo pan less than ta diskan kon kwal akon kon le na hot na on te atin no up ma hot na on ulah nan temsa ulah nan sana kas ante mosam kas on all the natural resources of extractions even down south is no kon kas fracking nak is no even as far as Carlsbad is almost every day ulah nan wek wek wek what if it starts moving its way up this way pa han ayu ya nam but just you know in essence, to all of that, all the uncertainties, all the greater risk, everything that we're looking at right now, hon ta na an e sa ta an te shema na, bea pa hon ayu ya na pa kwa as, you know, there's federal law that is recognized as MACRA. Those are mining laws that can conveniently undermine what we're all trying to do. But I think, like I stated earlier, we're the largest pueblo here, the Pueblo of Suni. If we can get more than enough letters to produce online, that we go on record to say this is where we stand in terms of the significant desecrations that is going to be forthcoming against all of us. Scoping period, y'all. They were accepting letters, issuing, and you know we did what we could. And less than over 700 support letters were mailed in. So now their BLM is saying, So let's make it a little bit harder. We're gonna make sure that they're gonna do it online. Well, that's not gonna stop us either. We're gonna find every means, every which way to help each and every one of you that wants to step up to the plate and support this letter writing campaign through online. Washington and you know, the Republicans, you know, as the rich gets richer, we're going to continue getting poor. Sad to see that. Hot now when chawe. Ah, when tech queen dead and then a quas quas. You heard them a buckema. Oh, so nisho must pay a hop on our one. Cop on the art again, dear. But on lisk on the quad that can e and the tishenam and koi and the quenam. Let's take a look at the bigger world of what's out there. So that way, we salvage what we can for the future. Our language, our way of life. It's convenient to say, oh, we're going to keep perpetuating everything we can. You know, there's a larger world out there that says otherwise. So I'm also encouraging any and all religious entities to step up to the plate and help us contribute your share. Yam awitilin sitta. Kwaas awan apalli, kyatapalli, kwaasakya. Hon awan awitilin sitta. That's her lifeline. Let's declare, hon awan ta yato kitachu. Hon awan yaona kitsitta. He's la classic Washington and Uchana. He's already contemplating he's going to convolute that whole area and trash it with data centers, high technology, creating highly sophisticated, you know, satellites or whatever he's going to create up there. But, you know, maybe somebody say, but we follow the news as much as we can. We get our reports through the All Pueblo Governors Council with our attorneys at the Washington level. things don't look good. It's very grim all the way around. So look at kitom dista tot now and ho. Penanito lakya. My cost on look at le na ton. Ayu ya now it ya and then come to the office and speak to us in person or just kind of listen for the date when we're going to start announcing for the community to go to the community center. It's, people know it as the fairgrounds, but the community center in Kodo is going to look at online letters. You know, multi-billion dollar corporations have more control beyond us, you know, grassroots level people, but, you know, we can't just give up. Let na ke look at da, this last of dot now, and hope and it'll look at my lewi, ela.
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a mighty long time, but I'm here to tell you, there's something else. The afterworld. A world of never-ending happiness. You can always see the sun, day or night.

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1: The Senate has passed a bill overnight that funds immigration enforcement. It took them 18 hours.
2: It was almost a party line vote. Just one Republican opposed. Lawmakers failed to approve amendments blocking President Trump's agreement with himself to establish a $1.8 billion fund. Democrats were outraged by the agreement. Many Republicans said they were too, but most voted to block amendments that would displease the president.
1: NPR congressional correspondent Barbara Sprunt has been up just about all night. Barbara, good morning.
3: Hey, good morning, Steve.
1: Okay, I want to talk about the amendments Michelle mentioned, but what is the underlying bill that just passed?
3: Right. So if we cast back to earlier this year, Senate Democrats blocked funding the Department of Homeland Security over concerns about the way it was conducting immigration enforcement, specifically after federal agents killed two protesters in Minneapolis. Eventually, at the end of April, after a long shutdown, Congress funded the department everything except immigration enforcement, and Republicans decided to use a budget tool called reconciliation in order to fund that, to fund ICE, to fund Border Patrol, in a separate bill. And this is that bill. It would fund those agencies for 3 years.
1: 3 years for the rest of Trump's presidency. Congress wouldn't have to vote on it again. This is a thing the president really wanted, and Democrats took the opportunity to offer amendments to that. What happened?
3: That's right. Well, you know, it's interesting. I mean, in this Votorama scenario, both parties can offer amendments, get the other party on the record on various things. And the thing that was most interesting to me were these amendments where there was crossover support. You know, there was some Republican support for an amendment to restrict funding for President Trump's ballroom, another one of his big projects, for example. But the subject that came up again and again was the Trump administration's earlier proposal to create that nearly $2 billion settlement fund you were mentioning to pay out supporters who say they've been persecuted by the government. There was a proposal from Senate Minority Leader Chuck Schumer to prevent that creation altogether. It failed, but three Republicans, including senators in tough races in Ohio and Alaska, voted with Democrats. Another proposal would have redirected the money from that fund to fraud enforcement. That had more Republican support. And Republicans writ large voted against an amendment that would prohibit payouts from any weaponization fund to people convicted of assaulting law enforcement on January 6th. Eight Republicans did join Democrats in voting for it.
1: Okay, all those amendments failed. The bill did pass. Why did it get to be so difficult?
3: You know, in large part because of the White House. There was bipartisan pushback at that anti-weaponization fund. The acting attorney general said it's not going to move forward, which seemed to satisfy senators. But then the president told reporters he didn't actually know if it was scrapped or not. And he said that knowing that there are these Republican senators who are uncomfortable with the idea. So this moment for congressional Republicans is about passing this priority after all this time. But it's also a moment where there's this increasing tension and conflict with the White House. And I don't think that's stopping anytime soon.
1: Although it seems that the tension is resolved again and again with Republicans just obeying. I just want to note, Barbara, back on Monday, our own Eric McDaniel told us that as many as 30 Senate Republicans were ready to vote against Trump's fund. And then we get to actually voting, and one amendment had just three Republicans voting for it, leaving it shy of passing. There were other amendments that never had quite enough votes to pass. Are Republicans still trying very hard not to cross the president, even on this fund that they really didn't like?
3: You know, I think there's at least a handful of Republican senators this morning asking themselves that same question, Steve. You know, some of those GOP amendments that were crafted were made in a way to be as attractive as they could be to the full Republican conference. And as you said, we saw them fail to meet the threshold time and time again.
1: NPR's Barbara Sprunt, thanks.
3: Thank you.
1: The congressional Republicans who challenged the president's agenda this week broke with tradition.
2: Most Republican lawmakers said little about military intervention in Venezuela and Iran, troops in American cities, sweeping immigration crackdowns, the dismantling of agencies, and the consolidation of power in the executive office. Now, there are small signs of pushback against a president who's been the dominant force in the Republican Party for a decade.
1: NPR's Franco Ordonez is covering this. Franco, good morning.
4: Good morning, Steve.
1: I want to emphasize small signs of pushback, but what's happening?
4: Yeah, a few examples. I mean, from the last couple of days where Trump may have pushed the envelope a little bit too far. I mean, one was when Trump tapped a housing agency official, Bill Pulte, who has no experience in intelligence, being tapped to be the acting director of national intelligence, a position charged with coordinating more than a dozen intelligence agencies. I mean, Pulte is better known for going after Trump's political enemies. I mean, one senator, Tom Tillis of North Carolina, called him an incendiary attack dog on CNBC. Trump also announced that he'd like to nominate his former personal attorney, Todd Blanche, as attorney general. It was Blanche who championed that very unpopular anti-weaponization fund that you were just talking about with Barbara. I mean, critics called it a slush fund for Trump supporters who felt victimized by the government, including those convicted of January 6th crimes, on top of several Republicans who balked at the fund in the Senate. I mean, just one more example, Steve. In the House, four Republicans joined with Democrats to rebuke Trump over the war in Iran.
1: Yeah, and that's a rare one where enough Republicans actually voted for something that would pass. Why are some Republicans finding their voices?
4: Well, I mean, it comes down to politics and a bit of the calendar. I mean, Trump was obviously never really a consensus builder. He always led through fear of retribution. And his ability to kind of unify these swaths of the Republican Party, as well as bring into the fold new voters, was the reason he won in 2016 and 2024. But we're in a definitely different period right now, even from just 2 years ago. Much of that is due to the war in Iran that Trump initiated. And polls show Americans, including some Republicans, are souring on the president's leadership, particularly the economy. I mean, gas prices, as we've reported, have risen to more than $4 a gallon, and that's making everything more expensive.
1: Just as the midterms are coming.
4: Yeah, exactly. I mean, all this plays into the midterms. I was talking with John McHenry, a veteran Republican strategist. He told me it's normal to accept a little distance from the president at this point after the primaries.
0: Part of what's going on, though, is that we are largely through the primaries, where the president can do the most damage to people who cross him within his own party, and moving on to the general, where I think some people either feel a little bit more vulnerable or feel like they need to, you know, in a year that doesn't look great for Republicans right now, want to establish their own record.
1: Is the president a lame duck then?
4: Well, I mean, I think that's a little bit early to say. I mean, he's come back so many times before, after the 2020 election, after the January 6 riots. And frankly, Steve, a lot could change in the next few months, especially if the war in Iran ends and gas prices go down. I mean, Trump could be looking better politically if the economy improves.
1: NPR's Frank Ordonez, thanks so much.
4: Thank you, Steve.
1: John Bolton agreed to plead guilty.
2: Bolton once served as President Trump's national security advisor. He later became a tough critic of the president's. His plea for mishandling classified information would resolve the criminal case the Justice Department brought against Bolton last year.
1: NPR Justice correspondent Ryan Lucas has the unclassified version of this story. He's in our studio, Studio 31. Ryan, thanks for coming by.
5: Good morning, Steve.
1: What were the charges against Bolton?
5: So look, Bolton was indicted in October on 18. 18-

0: copies of some of that at his home.
1: Okay, so lots of evidence to back up the allegations. What is the agreement then?
0: So first off, it's important to say that this is a tentative plea deal. It would still have to be signed off on by a judge. But a person familiar with the matter tells me that under the plea deal, Bolton would plead guilty to a single count of retaining classified information. He would also face a fine of a little more than $2 million. And he could face anywhere from zero prison time to up to 5 years in prison. But that is much, much less than if he had taken this case to trial and been found guilty. Now, a judge, as I said, has to still approve any plea deal. And ultimately, it's the judge who's going to decide on Bolton's sentence. Now, I reached out to the Justice Department. It declined to comment other than referring me to a court notice scheduling a rearrangement for Bolton at the end of the month. And that is something that often signals that a plea deal has been agreed to.
1: People will remember the backstory here. The FBI searched President Trump's residence when he was out of office a few years ago. He was found to be keeping classified information on a stage, in a bathroom. The case against him was thrown out by a judge that he appointed. Now, is there some irony that Trump's Justice Department, that he closely controls, would pursue Bolton over classified information?
0: Well, look, Bolton has said that he thinks that he is being targeted for political reasons, for being a very outspoken critic of President Trump. Mm-hmm. That is Bolton's view. But look, former prosecutors, former senior intelligence officials who I have spoken with think that this case against Bolton has real legal merit. The investigation, it's important to say, began under the Biden administration. It continued under Trump. The indictment is 26 pages long. It has detailed allegations in it. And it's important to say that the process that led to Bolton's indictment was normal. And that is very different from, say, the first prosecution of former FBI Director James Comey or New York State Attorney General Letitia James. Remember, they were indicted last year after Trump publicly called on the Justice Department to go after them.
1: Right.
0: Career prosecutors thought those cases were weak. They were overruled. And ultimately, those cases were tossed after court found that the prosecutor who secured them was unlawfully put in place. So the list of the president's perceived enemies who have been targeted by the Justice Department is long. And one of the side effects of the Justice Department that is seen as targeting political enemies is that even when an investigation is legitimate, it can be perceived by the public as being driven by politics and revenge.
1: Ryan, thanks for the insights and for going through the differences there. Really appreciate it.
0: Thank you.
1: NPR's Ryan Lucas.
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0: 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Attention, reminding all hunters, tribal ONA, NZR, Dash, NZS, and general public, that hunting applications are due on before June 5th, 2026, before 4 p.m. All application fee payments must be paid on before June 5th, 2026, before 4 p.m. Please be sure to get your applications in before the deadline. 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
2: It's Friday, which is when we hear from StoryCorps. In the 1980s, Brad Jackna worked as a carpenter in Florida alongside his friend Kip.
3: We were the bad guy biker type. You know, the tattoos, the long hair, the earrings. Everybody always thought we were tough.
2: While they were building a house one day, they saw a toddler, Tom Copeland, fall into a nearby pond. More than 30 years later, Jackna reunited with Copeland at StoryCorps.
3: I looked out the window and saw you out playing by the water. I didn't like it, but went back to work. Happened to look out the window again, and I didn't see you. And then all of a sudden, I saw a little glimmer in the water, you know, a little splashing movement. And I turned and looked at Kip, and I said, the kid's in the water. We were on the second floor, and the stairs weren't in yet. So we just jumped off and ran, and Kip dives in. I went around, and I remember I grabbed you and picked you up, and you were limp. You were not breathing.
4: I must have been under the water for a scary amount of time.
3: It seemed like a long time, but it only could have been seconds. And I was slapping you on the back, and you started coughing, and I heard you catch that first breath of air.
4: It's pretty clear to me that without you and Kip being there working on that house that day, I wouldn't be sitting here right now. Did you and Kip talk a lot about that day as the years went on?
3: He had the newspaper's article in his shop on the wall, and it was in a frame. And we'd talk about it once in a while. You know, well, I wonder what happened to him. You know, I wonder what he's doing. So I happened to look up your name, and sure as all heck, you came up, and I see a grown young man, and damn, maybe I did have something to do with something good. So that's when I messaged you.
4: Of course, I hadn't known anything about you up to that point. So it was really exciting to hear from you. Can you tell me a little bit about your friend Kip? I never had the opportunity to meet him, and sadly, I won't.
3: He's been gone 2 years. I loved him like a brother. He was one hell of a loving father, and he had a raspy voice, you know, and he talked loud. There was no whisper in that man. So if he had a secret, he had to leave the building, not the room.
4: What do you think Kip might say if he had a chance to meet me?
3: I know he'd give you a hug and say he's happy. I'm just glad that you're alive and breathing, and Kip and I both had a small part in it. I have not been the nicest person that people would want to meet. I'm a big mouth, but it makes me feel good inside for something that didn't take 5 minutes, but it's lasted a lifetime.
2: Wow. Brad Jackna on reuniting with Tom Copeland, the boy he saved from drowning more than 30 years ago. Their StoryCorps conversation is archived at the library. For the first time in 60 years, a case of New World screwworm has been found on American soil. A calf in Texas was infected with a flesh-eating fly larva. NPR's Ping Huang reports on the bug that poses a major threat to the cattle industry.
5: To the U.S. Department of Agriculture, the discovery of a single screwworm case is like an emergency. Here's Secretary Brooke Rollins in a media call.
6: We have a unified incident command team. We've established a 20-kilometer control area, a zone around the detection.
5: Within hours of hearing about the suspected case, the USDA sent a team of responders to Texas. Officials had been alert to the possibility for several years as reports of the screwworm fly moved up from the South American continent.
6: The fly doesn't fly itself, or I should say herself, long distances.
5: Rollins says the fly and larva move with the cattle trade.
6: And that's how it's moved from South America, Central America, into Mexico, and how it eventually got to America.
5: The fly lays eggs in open wounds, which hatch into flesh-eating larvae. Bud Dinges with the Texas Animal Health Commission says the calf was found at a South Texas ranch in Zavala County, about 60 miles from the U.S.-Mexico border.
7: We had a three-week-old beef calf that had an umbilical lesion. It had larvae in the umbilical lesion itself there.
5: The discovery set off big alarm bells among cattle ranchers. If it spreads widely, it could be devastating to the cattle industry, according to a joint report from Texas A&M and the USDA last year. Rear Admiral Michael Schmoyer with USDA is leading the agency's efforts against screwworm.
8: And so I do want to emphasize that there is only one infested animal. It is that three-week-old beef calf. It is not a danger to the food supply.
5: The screwworm larva only eats living flesh, including that of livestock, wild animals, and pets, and in rare cases, humans. In the early 1900s, the New World screwworm was a scourge on the cattle industry until it was eradicated in the 1960s by the release of many, many sterile flies. They mate but don't have babies, so the population goes down. Schmoyer says that's the main strategy today, releasing more sterile flies.
8: 2 million flies are dispersed. That'll be done twice a week for a total of 4 million flies a week.
5: USDA officials are also asking ranchers to be vigilant and check their cattle. The U.S. is planning to open a new sterile fly factory in Texas next year. Ping Huang, NPR News.
9: A trial in Texas that started this week has become a national story in part because of the racial dynamics. A black teenager is facing first-degree murder charges for the killing of a white teenager last year. Caroline Love from member station KERA has been covering the case.
10: Carmelo Anthony is accused of stabbing Austin Metcalf at a high school track meet last year in Frisco near Dallas, Texas. Both were 17. Anthony's defense attorney is arguing he acted in self-defense, but the prosecution calls it a senseless murder. Witnesses told the jury on Thursday Anthony said the day of the attack that Metcalf put his hands on him. Metcalf was white and Anthony is black, and that's led to polarizing conversations online and attracted attention from far-right activists. The day after the attack, Metcalf's father, Jeff Metcalf, told Fox News his son's death had nothing to do with race.
11: This was not a race thing. This is a human being thing. This person made a bad choice and affected both his family and my family forever.
10: Metcalf hasn't spoken to the media since the judge issued a gag order last July banning people involved in the case from talking to the media or posting about it online. The panel of 12 jurors and 6 alternates is mostly white. There are no black jurors. The trial is in Collin County. It's one of the fastest growing counties in the country and is fueled by a booming minority population. Anna Offit, a criminal law professor at Southern Methodist University, said having a white jury in a diverse county is often not an accident.
12: It is a choice. It is not inevitable.
10: And she says the racial makeup of the jury and what they think about race is especially important in this trial.
12: Racial misinformation, racial stereotypes are particularly problematic in this murder trial because this is a trial that's going to come down to what ordinary people make of the alleged altercation between the defendant and victim here.
10: Anthony is being tried as an adult and faces up to life in prison if convicted. He was 17 at the time of the killing, so the death penalty is not on the table. The Anthony trial is set to continue for at least another week. For NPR News, I'm Caroline Love.
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Hot now and on the Shuwal and our hoti. Hot now and on Chowe, Lazo Gakwenu Lawe. Ma look at Lista, KSHI Radio on Lazo look at Quasta. Donaka Ihatia Donana. Hungot Emma Benayasto less than a leg up there. Look at Quasish Ben and Deus and at the Queen Del Naka. Hun Dot now and Hun Lazo Ben and Idolaka now up ma. Hun Ise man and Cosla Anna Dun Dekwin Quas Hot now and the Dalish Ula and Quat Lester Lesna the Dal Quas Hot now and Lazo Deus who only as a Quina Hosn Quas Hungut Lesna Deshashina Sacred Areas Sacred Trails Ma Hungut Qua Hunduka Qua Dakun Da Dete Mak Gashadinan Quahan is at dinner, my postage chip, ma. This hot now and Ula Nakin is to quad a kyohan. That's it, McDen on a Washington and Dekwin on a cadet at McDen on a Hong Kota last hot nut listener. That's our lad dip, ma. Anan Queen quack oxy sugar. 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Look at all these moratoriums. The queen is amu kwe tap ashiwi hagu kwe anasana kwe. Quat look at hun inasna hun awike. Is federal, state, the queen quat deni let kwapte. Primarily for protections produced after years of tribal, state, and federal advocacy. An analysis look at Kotleos Kwaad Hongkwa Kwa Ishta Demosa Elianishi Hwa Na Permanent Le Kwapte to initiate a process that would create a step towards permanent and landscape level protections for the greater Chaco landscape that it deserves. 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
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It was never fully completed. Lesnapte kwa han iskon dete mak dechune namke. Years of widespread efforts to protect sacred sites, cultural resources, and public health across the greater Chaco landscape has persisted. Yet, oil and gas drilling permitting continues despite the implementation of PLO number 7923. Impacts have accumulated due to over 91% of the public lands in the BLM's Farmington Field office, which includes areas of the greater Chaco landscape. Having already been leased for oil and gas development. Luka East, May of 2025, Department of Interior and the Bureau of Land Management initiated the process to revoke PLO 7923 prior to the new administration. The revocation of the 10-mile buffer was already targeted as a policy objective in mandate for leadership. The conservative

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Cause on less they be quite not an awi lapa honey quanic and awi coa. Qua quas hot it on dequin, qua quas delan cot hunnan illa wam is look at is Farmington Field Office and ma them quas look at hun a capenan sap awan. They were already outlining the area of land that would be open to resource extraction in the case that the full 10-mile buffer zone is revoked in blue, and in the case that there is a partial revocation in purple. But it doesn't seem that way. Amukwe, las hotna ashiwi. 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They don't have any respect of understanding or why it's culturally significant, why it's religiously something that, you know, they shouldn't even desecrate. But like an tema, usunakyahun, that's it, makdenna, hun awiab. Ma emma komash kotna kwas, lukish benawe. You know, it probably take me a couple hours to really go through this and talk about it, but look at Secretary of Interior, look at is approximately 336,425 acres of public lands within that radius of approximately 10 miles surrounding Chaco Cultural National Historic Park. That can look at public land order number 7923, usana akya, withdraw that dununa kwas, tina et yaketapte, ma samos kona tas, duan em, ma kya kwen akyo beko. You know, unfortunately, you know, United States has mining laws, and with those mining laws, you know, it's their privilege in how they want to continue from leasing under the mineral leasing laws, subject to valid existing rights for, you know, as long as they desire. 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Hon tok nawan isa tok ante shemanawe.
Hang Dotna, one Ben and Ant, the Shaman.

Nah, we'll do everything we can to assist you as our community members. The community center, and this has to be an online process for everybody that wants to step up to the plate and submit their letters of support. It's our Pueblo Governors Council and the Chaco Heritage Association, template letters All you need to do is just step up to the plate. Once we start announcing the scoping process, look at template letters, whatever the examples that suits your need or whatever that it is that you want to use, or hong chito yam pena waslunia nan 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really encouraging each and every one of you ana queen te, you know, once we put out the word through keshi, put the time schedule out there to come on and assist us, support us, contribute your share to sign off on the scoping letters for support to protect Chaco. Hotnawan le kon kwaas teusu tesa shina kwainapa. Hotnawan teusu tekkun hankot upawe. 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Etten hankot melika teena uloh na yasto kubla on the surface. Hankot kwaas tunaamen kwapto naapea. It's just desolate land. It's what's on the subsurface and maybe even deeper below. Hot now and uloh nan temsa, uloh nan sana. Kwas ante mos amme, kwas on all the natural resources of extractions, even down south, is no gon kwas fracking nakya. Is no even as far as Carlsbad. Is almost every day, uloh nan wek wek wek. What if it starts moving its way up this way? Kwa han ayu yanam. But just, you know, in essence, to all of that, all the uncertainties, all the greater risk, everything that we're looking at right now, hon tok nao ni sa taan te shema nao. Ya pa hon ayu ya na pa kwaas, you know, there's federal law that is recognized as MACRA. Those are mining laws that can conveniently undermine what we're all trying to do. But I think, like I stated earlier, we're the largest pueblo here, the Pueblo of Suni. If we can get more than enough letters to produce online, we go on record to say this is where we stand.
in terms of the significant desecrations that is going to be forthcoming against all of us. They were accepting letters, issuing, and we did what we could, and over 700 support letters were mailed in. So now their BLM is saying, so let's make it a little bit harder. We're going to make sure that they're going to do it online. Well, that's not going to stop us either. We're going to find every means, every which way to help each and every one of you that wants to step up to the plate and support this letter writing campaign through online. The Republicans, as the rich gets richer, we're going to continue getting poor. Sad to see that. Let's take a look at the bigger world of what's out there. So that way, we salvage what we can for the future. Our language, our way of life. It's convenient to say, oh, we're going to keep perpetuating everything we can. There's a larger world out there that says otherwise. So I'm also encouraging any and all religious entities to step up to the plate and help us contribute your share. Yam awitilin sitta. Kwaat awan apalli, kyaat apalli, kwaasakya. That's her lifeline. Let's declare. He's already contemplating. He's going to convolute that whole area and trash it with data centers, high technology, creating highly sophisticated, satellites or whatever he's going to create up there. But we follow the news as much as we can. We get our reports through the All Pueblo Governors Council with our attorneys at the Washington level. Things don't look good. It's very grim all the way around. So look at kitom dista don't now no. Penanito lakya. My question look at le na don. Ayu ya now it ya nan. Come to the office and speak to us in person or just kind of listen for the date when we're going to start announcing for the community to go to the community center. It's, people know it as the fairgrounds, but the community center and Kodod is going to look at online letters that you can use at the now of my own. Ah, hello, will up my quap my yam teus anshi, my calistic lea, quad hunko, quad less the lea melek of my chihunko ton ah, hello, will up my eton api quine. Multi-billion-dollar corporations have more control beyond us, grassroots level people, but, we can't just give up. Let not look at that. This last of thought now and hope Ben and it'll look at my lewy. Ella. 90.9 KS.

0: WSHI. 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
2: Yeah.

Welcome to Native America Calling. I'm Sean Spruce. At a time of major transition for Native Americans in what was to become the colony of Virginia, one man was instrumental in unifying tribes in the region. Powhatan was a powerful paramount chief at the turn of the 17th century. His leadership is regarded much the same as George Washington. Now, the site of Powhatan's birth is threatened by a 3,000-home development, and tribes in the region are working to prevent that. We'll hear more right after the news.

0: This is National Native News. I'm Jill Freitas. A major conservation project near the Oregon town of Florence has achieved its goal, connecting a large swath of restored farmland to the ocean. The Suislaw Estuary is a 217-acre expanse that's expected to accommodate the return of salmon, lamprey, and native plants as it transforms with the tides. KLCC's Brian Bull reports.
1: On a cool, misty morning at the estuary, Dan Kirk waves a burning bundle of sage as they walk through an old dairy farm site called the Waite Ranch. Kirk is the restoration manager for the Confederated Tribes of Coos, Lower Umpqua, and Siuslaw Indians.
2: I've been blessing the site almost daily. We really care about this project and just putting as much intention and good thoughts and good feelings and gratitude as much as we can.
1: Besides the tribes, members of the Siuslaw Watershed Council and the Mackenzie River Trust gather to witness something historic. Margaret Treadwell of the Mackenzie River Trust watched a towering excavator crawl towards an earthen levee. They held back the Siuslaw River from the estuary.
3: It's really exciting. I have never seen a levee breach before.
1: After the excavator broke apart the levee, brackish water surged in immediately. People cheered. Chief Doug Barrett of the Confederated Tribes of the Coos, Lower Umpqua, and Siuslaw Indians watched as the reformed farmland became submerged.
4: I kind of got goosebumps. It's been a long time coming.
1: The restoration work took nearly 3 years and $15 million. Barrett shared its new name.
4: Now it's called Haiichiktatu. Haiichiktatu is the heart of the river. And so this is a pretty awesome place now to call our home. Just awesome to see the water coming in, knowing that the salmon and lamprey could come in here and hide from all of our predators. It's a pretty good feeling.
1: 4 hours later, a contingent of tribal council members arrived in Lottie, a 32-foot-long canoe. After crossing through the mouth of the newly opened channel, the group sprinkled tobacco and tule seeds into the water. Jesse Beers, the cultural stewardship manager for the Confederated Tribes of Coos, Lower Umpqua, and Siuslaw Indians, lowered the remains of a salmon into the currents.
5: When we were in the channel there, almost brought tears to my eyes, returned some salmon remains to let the salmon people know that it's a good place to come again and fatten up and be healthy, and it's just an amazing experience.
1: For National Native News, I'm Brian Bull at the Siuslaw Estuary in Florence, Oregon.
0: The White House has nominated a citizen of the Klamath Tribes to lead the Indian Health Service. The nomination comes after more than a year without a Senate-confirmed director at the agency responsible for providing health care to Native communities across the country. The White House this week nominated Mark Cruz of Oregon to serve as director of the Indian Health Service. If confirmed by the Senate, Cruz would oversee an agency that provides health care services to approximately 2.8 million American Indians and Alaska Natives through federal, tribal, and urban health programs. The nomination was announced June 1st. Cruz currently serves as Senior Advisor to Health and Human Services Secretary Robert F. Kennedy Jr. on Native health issues. He became one of the highest-ranking Native officials in the department after being sworn into the position last year. Native health advocates say the nominations is significant because the Indian Health Service has operated without a permanent director since January of 2025. The agency continues to face challenges, including workforce shortages, aging facilities, and growing health care demands in tribal communities. I'm Jill Freitas.

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3: This is Native America Calling. I'm Sean Spruce. The Pamunkey, Upper Mattaponi, and other federally recognized Virginia tribes are fighting to save the birthplace of a revered Native leader from a major development project. Among other undertakings, Powhatan, the 16th century Paramount chief, confronted North America's first permanent English settlers. He famously united 32 tribes into the Powhatan Confederacy. He was also the father of Matoaka, who became known as Pocahontas. Today, his historic birthplace on the north bank of the James River near Richmond is listed as one of Virginia's most endangered historic sites, facing imminent demolition by a mixed-use residential and commercial project. Today on our show, we'll speak with two tribal leaders from Virginia about the significance of Chief Powhatan's birthplace and learn more about his legacy. Listeners can join the conversation with comments and questions by calling 1-800-996-2848. That number is also 1-800-99-NATIVE. Joining us now on Zoom from the Pamunkey Reservation in King William County, Virginia, is Kevin Brown. He is the chief of the Pamunkey tribe, and he has been on the show before. Chief Brown, hello and welcome back.
4: Wingapo. Thank you.
3: Absolutely. Also joining us from King William County, Virginia, is Frank Adams. He is the chief of the Upper Mattaponi tribe, and he has also been on the show before. Chief Adams, welcome back to Native America Calling.
5: Thank you very much. It's my pleasure to be here.
3: I'm pleased and very grateful for both of you for taking time to join us today and educate our listeners. Chief Brown, I want to begin with you. Preservation Virginia, this is a historic preservation nonprofit. They have named Powhatan's birthplace as one of the most endangered places in Virginia in 2026. Can you begin by describing this area and its significance to the Pamunkey people?
4: Yeah, the area is up near Richmond on the, as you said earlier, the north banks of the James River. And it overlooks the rapids in the James River. And it's that's where the village of Powhatan was. And when the English first came here, and Wahun Seneca met the English, he was a little suspicious of them, so he didn't want to give them his real name. So he told them to call him Powhatan, because that's where he was born. That's the village he was born at. And the property up there is it's an undeveloped property. There was a farm there, and it's been farmed for, you know, several centuries. And now this developer wants to come in and basically destroy it. And we've been trying to work with the developer, and they just haven't been working with us close enough. And so the tribes, we got together and decided that we just need to try to stop this development now until we can, sit down with the right person and figure this thing out so it preserves the beauty of the place and historical significance of the place. Because we look at this as just as important as Washington's birthplace. Mm-hmm. And nobody would build condos at Washington's birthplace. So we just want all the developers in the county

0: river system in Virginia. He went all the way up the James River. He went all the way up the Pamunkey and Mattapony rivers. And he, on his maps, he denoted with a little longhouse, a little figure of a longhouse, wherever there was an important village that had a chief there. And there's one right there where this current site is that they're trying to develop. John Smith marked it on his map in 1608, and he called it Powhatan. And so we know it was there, and you can take an overlay of John Smith's map and put it over a modern map, and it's right exactly where he said it was. And plus, there's been archaeology that has been done, and so there, everybody is 100% in agreement that this is the place where Powhatan was born.
1: Thank you, Chief Brown. Now, this development project would have thousands of homes, retail, and office space as well. What do you want to see done with this land instead of developing it?
0: But we're not 100% against development. It's just that we want it treated as the important historical site that it is. And they're talking about putting over 1 million square feet of commercial space. We just think it'll be overcrowding the place. And we think that there's a way that the development could be designed so it doesn't destroy so much of the site itself. And so we just want to work with a developer that can sit down with us and work something out and have a mixed use, development, historical tourism, possibly, preserve the natural environment and have a limited amount of development,
1: okay,
0: but not just drop all this on top of that place.
1: All right. Now, there is an issue of the land's ownership, and that stems from before tribes in Virginia had federal recognition. Can you bring our listeners up to speed on how this development proposal started?
0: Well, it started a long time ago, quite a few years ago, before any of us had federal recognition. And so it was in the original talks and agreements, that was before, you know, we were recognized federally. And so now we want to take a second look at the site and the development and the permits that have already been given. But they were given out before we had federal recognition. And so the federal recognition changes the whole game. And we want to start from scratch and review everything.
1: I imagine it gives you more leverage now with federal recognition, does it not?
0: Yeah, it sure does. And that's what we want to bring into play. We want to be able to, dot every I and cross every T and make sure that we're following all the federal regulations and make sure that we're being good stewards of the place.
1: All right. Thank you, Chief Brown. Chief Adams from the Upper Mattapony Tribe, I want to bring you in now because the Upper Mattapony and other tribes in Virginia are all working to stop this development or at least change the development. I have more say in how the development is facilitated. How common is it for tribes in the Commonwealth to be united on a single issue?
2: Thank you. Fortunately for us, the seven federally recognized tribes of Virginia, we are all fairly recently recognized, even though we were the first contact tribes of what is now the United States. So we have worked together on projects before, nothing of this magnitude, but we were all under the Powhatan chieftain, so we feel it's our duty to try to preserve this very important property.
1: Chief Adams, what strategies are the Upper Mattapony and these other tribes doing to curb this development as such?
2: Well, we have attempted to meet with the developer and their PR firm, and those meetings started, but then after they found out that we had opposition to them.

0: original plan, and we decided that they had drawn up that original plan before they even consulted with federally recognized tribes. We're exercising any options we have. We have worked really hard to get this designated as a historically significant indigenous place in the Chesapeake Bay region. So it's a very important history to the tribes and to the state of Virginia, even though they don't act like it is, in Henrico County, where the property is located.
1: Chief Adams, what types of discussions have you had with these developers? And in your view, is there any room for negotiation with these folks right now?
0: Well, I think conversations and negotiations have certainly broken down right now. Before, it was just a meet and greet so they could, we could get to know them and they could get to know us. But then when we realized the magnitude of the project they were planning, you know, this is a 520-acre property that has a lot of historical significance to the tribes, but it's also historically significant to the history of the city of Richmond and the area, because the name of the farm became Tree Hill Farm. And the reason it was Tree Hill Farm is because there was a big tree on it that when Richmond surrendered during the Civil War, city of Richmond surrendered, they signed the surrender documents underneath that tree on this very same property. So it has been, like Chief Brown said, it's been an active farm. You know, before it had, well, natives lived on it, and then it was a slave farm. A bunch of slaves worked the properties, and so I know a lot of native people are buried there, and probably a lot of slaves are buried there.
1: Okay. A lot of historical significance to this land that we're talking about today. 520 acres in Virginia. Stay with us. We'll continue this conversation on the other side of this break. Celebrating June as Pride Month has become commonplace after the concept was first introduced more than 50 years ago. But sensing anti-gay momentum, a handful of states and municipalities are pushing back, favoring a focus on nuclear families instead. We'll get a look at the state of pride at this moment in history. That's on the next Native America Calling.
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1: Thank you for listening to Native America Calling. I'm Sean Spruce. Today we're speaking with two tribal leaders from Virginia about the birthplace and legacy of 16th century Native leader Chief Powhatan, also known as Wahun Seneca. Six tribes are trying to halt a proposed residential and commercial development project on the site of his birth. And listeners can join this conversation with a comment or question. Share your perspective by calling 1-800-996-2848. That number is also 1-800-99-NATIVE. And you can also continue this conversation on our website and social media pages. One of our guests today is Frank Adams, who is the chief of the Upper Mattapani Tribe. He is located in King William County, Virginia. And Chief Adams, before break, you mentioned that this property, it's about 520 acres, and it's referred to as Tree Hill. Can you tell us what type of developments currently exist on this land?
0: Yes. Right now, there's just a large house on it that no one lives in, and a few outbuildings, but mostly it's a it's a cornfield or a soybean field. That's been what it's been used for the last several hundred years. It was just an active farm, but now no one resides on the property.
1: Do your people visit this land frequently, visit the gravesite, or have any other activities or doings there?
0: We don't have access to it unless we're invited. And we, you know, so when we're invited, we go there and walk the property and whatnot. But we've only been invited there a handful of times, maybe four or five times. The first time that I went on the property, I think, was 2007, when another developer had expressed interest in developing the property. And we were all, like Chief Brown said, we were all state-recognized tribes, so they had, there wasn't any rules that they had to even notify us, but they did. And that project fell through because of the recession of 2008, and the developer just pulled out.
1: You mentioned having to be invited to be able to visit the property. Who has to invite you? Who has the authority to do that right now?
0: Well, I guess the people that have the option to buy on the property is Brookfield Builders, and they're the last ones to invite us. Before, it was other building firm, Grayland, had invited us to the property, so we've only been on the property two or three times.
1: Okay. All right. Thank you for that clarification, Chief Adams. Chief Brown, how about you? How often are you able to visit the property, or most recently?
3: I haven't been there for several years. 7 or 8 years ago, when we had the other group, gray development, I just drove up there one day. I wasn't invited. I just drove up there, and there was a gate across it, and I just hopped over the gate and walked around. So I haven't been there in the past several years.
1: All right. Thank you. Chief Brown, you mentioned earlier, and I think this is a really intriguing part of history, that Wahun Seneca gave those English explorers a different name, an alias, referred to himself as Powhatan, which is the name of the village in which he resided. Tell us a little bit more about who he was as a man, as a leader, and also his title, Paramount Chief. What does that mean exactly?
3: Well, he was born up there, you know, near Richmond, and the Powhatan Confederacy was a little bit scattered and wasn't that united. And I spoke with a historian, and they believe there was only about maybe 12 or 15 tribes in the Confederacy. And then he came down from Richmond, basically, and moved to a place called Werowocomoco. And that's where he lived when the English came. And that's where Opechancanough, who was the chief of Pamunkey, he captured John Smith and took John Smith in front of Powhatan at Werowocomoco, which is on the north side of the York River. And the William and Mary archaeologists discovered that about 10 or 15 years ago and confirmed that that's actually the historic place where Werowocomoco that John Smith wrote about. And that's where Powhatan lived. And he united the Confederacy from 12 or 15 tribes to 32 tribes. And so his charisma and his political prowess and just his vision and strength is what united the Confederacy. And so he was, the Confederacy was together before him, but it wasn't as strong as when he took over. And a lot of it was held together through marriage. He married his daughters off. And so, and the Confederacy extended all the way down into North Carolina under his rule. And so that's why he's, you know, we consider him a paramount chief, because he was the head chief of the whole Confederacy. And there were lesser chiefs underneath him, but he was the head chief. Pardon?
1: I'm sorry. Do we know how many daughters Powhatan had?
3: Well, he it's been recorded he had 50 wives. So if he had two kids with each wife, that's 100 kids. And so if half of them were boys and half girls, he could have had 50 daughters.
1: A lot of daughters. That explains how he was able to unite so many tribes then, because it would definitely take a lot of children in order to do that if they were negotiating tools in those confederated nation-to-nation talks. So what's also very intriguing about this period of history that we're talking about, specifically with these indigenous nations in present-day Virginia, is it's been very, very romanticized over the year through arts, through literature, through entertainment. But what do we know, the actual real early accounts of how Native people and these settlers in Virginia, specifically I'm thinking about Jamestown, how they interacted?
3: Well, there's a lot written by John Smith, wrote a lot, and William Strachey, he wrote a lot, and so there's been a lot of documentation, probably more documentation on the Powhatan people than any other coastal tribe. The English kept very good records, and Jamestown today, they have a lot of those records there, and they tell the story at Jamestown Visitor Center, and they tell the story about the English in 1607, and they do a really good job. And there's an Indian village down there, and they try to recreate what the English saw when they first came here, and they have the ships down there that the English sailed in on, reproductions of the ships. And so the history is really well documented, and it's just part of Virginia history too, and it's taught in all the schools, so it's kind of familiar to us here because we grew up with it. But people in other parts of the country aren't that familiar with it.
1: Chief Brown, going back to the Confederacy, these tribes, how similar were they at the time in terms of culture? And did they share languages? And I'm really trying to get a feel for just how big what kind of effort went into Powhatan being able to unite so many groups. And was this usually, were confederacies like this usually formed through diplomacy, like what you've described earlier? Or was there ever warfare involved as well?
3: Oh, yeah, we were at war with the Iroquois. And that's one of the reasons Powhatan strengthened the Confederacy, and it was written that Powhatan was speaking to some of the other chiefs from the villages, and he took one arrow and broke it across his knee very easily. Then he took 32 arrows and tried to break them across his knee, and it wouldn't break. So he used that as an example that if we stuck together, that we could be stronger, and then we wouldn't be at the mercy of the Iroquois, who were attacking us all the time. And even some Siouan tribes from the west were attacking us too. So the Confederacy was formed to protect the Algonquin people that were here, so we could not get wiped out by the Iroquois. He used to come down and steal our women,
1: Mm-hmm.
3: That's sort of the reason why he formed the Confederacy, was to protect the Algonquin people here in this area.
1: Okay. And not necessarily from Europeans, but from other Native nations, it sounds like.
3: Yeah. Because we know the Confederacy went back 400 years before the English arrived. And so it was an old Confederacy. It's just that Powhatan, in his lifetime, he doubled the size and he strengthened it. Because we were under attack just before the English came by a lot of Iroquois and Siouan people.
1: Thank you, Chief Brown. Chief Adams, I want to go back to you now, and I want to ask you specifically about what we can learn from Powhatan's leadership style and how he had to face a foreign group of people for the first time, and then again, this uniting of over 30 unique cultures into this alliance against other Native nations.
0: Well, like Keith Brown has already said, we felt the need to put this Paramount Kingdom together just to be safe. And but when the settlers came in, we were curious about them, obviously, but we did help them. We helped them out because they were in a strange land. They didn't know how to take care of themselves, living in this land that we call home. And we helped them the first year. Most of them starved to death, froze to death. And if it wasn't for Chief Powhatan granting permission for us to help them and feed them, teach them how to fish and do whatever in our rivers, I don't know where the Jamestown settlement would have surely perished.
1: Mm-hmm. It sure sounds like it would have, had it not been for Chief Powhatan and others, I imagine, as well, that were instrumental. And again, this period of history there, that early contact that Native nations had with English settlers specifically, really fascinating time for us to think about today and talk about. And any listeners right now, if this conversation has got you interested or makes you think of maybe some other information that you might be able to share or some perspectives to offer, you can do so by calling us right now. And the phone lines are open. Our number is 1-800-996-2848. That is the phone number here at our studio in Albuquerque, New Mexico. And we've got producers here who can take your call and we can get your comments on the air. You can join the dialogue right now here on Native America Calling. That number again is 1-800-996-2848, 1-800-996-2848, or just 1-800-99-NATIVE. And that number works just as well. So join us here today on Native America Calling. We are talking about Chief Powhatan and his accomplishments and some of the history that went into this period during very early European contact in what is now the state or the Commonwealth of Virginia. And with one of our guests today, Chief Kevin Brown of the Pamunkey Tribe, is on the line. He's actually on Zoom, and he's talking with us a little bit about this history and the significance of uniting so many people together at a very critical time in the history of these Native people. And Chief Brown, I want to ask you again to just reflect more on this period of history and what it means today for your people and what it meant so many years ago, hundreds of years ago, and what it means, again, going back to this idea that this property is now under threat of being overdeveloped. And these developers that you folks are dealing with and their concerns and the negotiations that have occurred or the lack of negotiations that have occurred, what are you hoping going forward that you folks will be able to accomplish or improve with regard to these negotiations in order to have more say and more input into this property and how it's ultimately developed?
3: Well, it looks now that there's so much water under the bridge that we're going to have to work with a different developer. That's just what it looks like because communications have broken down, and so we're actually actively seeking another developer that we can bring to the table, someone who has a little more respect for the property itself, the history of it, and more respect for the Virginia Indians, and we can work together from the inception instead of being brought in, you know, in the last phase of planning and developing. So we're really looking for another developer to come in and, you know, just start from scratch and let's, you know, work with the tribes and, you know, come up with a design and a plan that's agreeable with everybody.
1: And Chief Brown,
3: do
1: you think that will be possible to break the relationship with this current developer and move on to another developer? Or Do you think that's going to be a lot of legal wrangling to get out of that previous agreement or contract, whatever it is?
3: Well, they're the ones who stopped communicating with us. And so they kind of, they brought this on themselves. But yes, it is, this could be a huge legal undertaking. We have the Southern Poverty Law Center working with us. We have quite a few other Native law firms that have offered pro bono assistance. And so we're just starting to get the word out. But we've been trying to work with this developer, but they've basically pulled out from the negotiations. So we're sort of just just holding the bag on this. And if they don't want to come to the table, then we'll go look for somebody else.
1: All right. The Pamunkey, Upper Mattapani, and other federally recognized Virginia tribes fighting to save the birthplace of a revered Native leader from a major development project. Powhatan is the name of that revered Native leader. And we're going to take a short break. We'll come back and continue our conversation with both Chief Brown and Chief Adams. And we're going to learn more about Powhatan's, one of Powhatan's daughters, who many of us know as Pocahontas, but her name was actually Matokoa. And we'll talk more about her legacy as well on the other side of this break. So stay with us.
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1: 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I'm Sean Spruce. Let's continue our conversation about the 16th century Native leader Chief Powhatan and recent threats to his birthplace in present-day Virginia. 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One of our guests today, Chief Kevin Brown of the Pamunkey Tribe, is on Zoom joining us from King William County, Virginia. And Chief Brown, I want to ask you about Matoaka, who is also known as Pocahontas, one of the daughters of Powhatan. But before I do, I want to go back, and you talked earlier about how if it wasn't for Chief Powhatan and other tribes and other leaders in this Confederacy, those early English settlers, they surely would have perished. They wouldn't have been able to make it there in what is present-day Virginia without that support, people who knew the land, people who knew the resources. But why exactly did Powhatan want to help those settlers? He could have just let them perish, and I think a lot of listeners would ask, well, geez, you know, considering how everything worked out later in history, maybe he should have let them perish. What's your thought?
3: Well, I've spoken to a lot of anthropologists and historians about that, the very question. But they believed that the Powhatan was very interested in trading with the English, you know, trading for steel axes and iron pots and kettles and cloth, and he thought that that we could be sort of the merchants to other Native tribes in the area, or out west or up north, and we could control the trade, and thus making the Powhatan people more prosperous by controlling trade of European goods. And so a lot of people think that he was thinking of that, of us being entrepreneurs, and that's why he let the English take such a strong foothold, because he was sort of interested in the trade and wasn't realizing how many actual people were coming over with each ship that came in. And he was getting older too. And then his younger brother, Opekankanu, who he knew what the dangers were. And he, after Powhatan died, Opekankanu took over. And then he started to attack the English and try to drive the English back to Europe. But I think it was because of the trade that Powhatan was very interested in trading with the English.
1: Yeah, that's certainly interesting to consider. Thank you for that additional history there, Chief Brown. Let's talk now about Matoaka, who is more widely known as Pocahontas, one of the daughters of Chief Powhatan. And I know there has been an effort to reframe her story from how she's often been portrayed in pop culture and media. How effective has that effort been?
3: I think it's been pretty effective, but it's been kind of hard, you know, because we've been fighting Disney from the Disney Pocahontas cartoon, and but we've been, you know, just trying to get the word out there that the whole romantic idea that Pocahontas and John Smith were lovers is just. It's just not true, because she was a little girl and he was an old man. And so that part of the story is not true. And we don't even know if she actually saved him from having his head cut off or having his head bashed in. We know Opechancanough took John Smith before Powhatan. Pocahontas was there, but John Smith didn't write about that until after he got back to England several years later. So nobody really knows if that was true.
1: Chief Brown, in addition to the false narrative of a romance between Pocahontas and John Smith, what else do you want to remind people about Pocahontas, her life and her legacy?
3: Well, she was actually kidnapped. She was living with the Rappahannock tribe, and she was kidnapped from there. And in order to get Powhatan to give up so much corn and help the English, she was held ransom, and so a lot of people don't know that story, that the English kidnapped her and took her to Jamestown, and she was held captive, and then I think the marriage was her way of trying to trying to bring everything to a truce, so there'd be a peace between the English and the Powhatan people. That's why she agreed to get married. And then they took her to England, and she wanted to come back, and she died before she could get back here. But it was she was a real diplomat, and she agreed to the marriage just to try to bring peace here to the colony.
1: That's part of the story that's always struck me as such a tragedy, that she was never able to return to her homeland, that she died there in Europe, many, many miles from her home. Yeah. Chief Adams, how about you? What parts of Pocahontas' story are often misrepresented, and do you feel inclined to get the facts straight about?
0: Yeah, well, you know, the Pocahontas story has been commercialized for sure, and in my mind I don't know if she agreed to marry John Rolfe. I think she maybe was forced to marry him, and then they took her to England to keep her away from Chief Powhatan, and you know that she died and is buried over there, and you know, the English treated her as like a queen almost, but the same thing is, I think she was forced to go to England as opposed to going to England because she wanted to go see another land.
1: Chief Adams, it's clear that she was really young, a child, when she first met John Smith, but by the time she was actually married and then traveled to England, do we know about how old she was at that point?
0: No, but seems like the historian seemed to think she was 20 or 21 years old.
1: Okay.
0: Is what I've heard.
1: Well, what more do we know about her life in England? I mean, you mentioned that she was treated like royalty, but after she was captured and that whole period of her life, again, I mean, The culture shock. I think a lot of us here listening to the show right now are just thinking, like, wow, what would that have been like for somebody, a young Native woman during that time in history, so far from home in a world that is completely foreign?
0: Oh, yeah, I agree. And, you know, basically, she had no chance of surviving there because of all the diseases and population of people over there, and you know, her body didn't have any immunities to any of the diseases that were active in England at that time. So she was pretty much doomed when she left and went to England, because mm-hmm. just didn't have, you know, we didn't have those diseases. The English brought disease to us.
1: Chief Adams and Chief Brown both, I would like you to both chime in here on this next question, because I am obviously not a Native person from a Virginia tribe, but in my lifetime, I can't tell you how many people I've met over the years who claim to be a descendant from Pocahontas, and I'm sure you get a lot more of those people that you come across, a lot more of them than I do. But when you do encounter that, how do you respond to those claims? Chief Adams first.
0: Well, I try really hard not to roll my eyes when they say that, but you know, it's I don't know how I respond is that I listen to them and wonder where they're getting this information from, because back then, 1607, 1615, whatever, there were not enough records and all to be able to trace your lineage back to Matoaka or Pocahontas.
1: Chief Brown, how about you?
3: Well, a lot of times, I mean, just like Chief Adams, he's met a lot of people that, you know, come up to us and say, I'm a descendant of Pocahontas. And I say, well, I'm not a descendant of Pocahontas. Pocahontas is a descendant of us. And so we're sort of on the other side of the coin on that. And once you tell them that, then they kind of back down a little bit. But we've had at least 100 inquiries, people who claim to be descendant of Pocahontas who want to enroll as a tribal member. And we tell them, you know, that's not an accurate or authentic reason for enrollment. You know, she's a descendant of us. We're not a descendant of her.
1: Mm-hmm. You mentioned the Disney movie earlier, and it's been like almost 30 years, maybe
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9: 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Yeah.

Welcome to Native America Calling. I'm Sean Spruce. At a time of major transition for Native Americans in what was to become the colony of Virginia, one man was instrumental in unifying tribes in the region. Powhatan was a powerful paramount chief at the turn of the 17th century. His leadership is regarded much the same as George Washington. Now, the site of Powhatan's birth is threatened by a 3,000-home development, and tribes in the region are working to prevent that. We'll hear more right after the news.

0: This is National Native News. I'm Jill Freitas. A major conservation project near the Oregon town of Florence has achieved its goal, connecting a large swath of restored farmland to the ocean. The Suislaw Estuary is a 217-acre expanse that's expected to accommodate the return of salmon, lamprey, and native plants as it transforms with the tides. KLCC's Brian Bull reports.
1: On a cool, misty morning at the estuary, Dan Kirk waves a burning bundle of sage as he walks through an old dairy farm site called the Waite Ranch. Kirk is the restoration manager for the Confederated Tribes of Coos, Lower Umpqua, and Siuslaw Indians.
2: I've been blessing the site almost daily. We really care about this project and just putting as much intention and good thoughts and good feelings and gratitude as much as we can.
1: Besides the tribes, members of the Siuslaw Watershed Council and the Mackenzie River Trust gather to witness something historic. Margaret Treadwell of the Mackenzie River Trust watched a towering excavator crawl towards an earthen levee. They held back the Siuslaw River from the estuary.
3: It's really exciting. I have never seen a levee breach before.
1: After the excavator broke apart the levee, brackish water surged in immediately. People cheered. Chief Doug Barrett of the Confederated Tribes of the Coos, Lower Umpqua, and Siuslaw Indians watched as the reformed farmland became submerged.
4: I kind of got goosebumps. It's been a long time coming.
1: The restoration work